0: Do so at GodCenteredLife.org. We'll say thanks in advance. Next time, absolute power corrupts absolutely.
1: What's caused all those troubles is extremism, especially of a religious kind. But whereas we tend to feel that power corrupts and absolute power corrupts absolutely, the Bible wants to tell us that our corruptions come from within.
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2: 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Okay, the whales, as long as they're far away. 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
3: Everyone's entitled to their own opinion, but that doesn't make their opinion right. That's why Dr. Tony Evans says we need to measure what we think we know against the one who knows it all. He'll tell us more today as we spend 2 minutes with Tony.
4: There is no information base. There is no knowledge base. There is no subject matter that sits outside of Jesus Christ, who created all. There is no job you work that is not dependent upon something God created. There is no discovery that can be made in science that does not root back to the creative genius of Jesus Christ. So he has all knowledge of all subjects. We are in the discovery process. See, we learn things now that back in the Stone Age, as they call it, they didn't know then. It wasn't because it's there. They just didn't have the information. But he tells us that Jesus Christ, all wisdom and all knowledge is rooted in him. That means if you have any knowledge or any wisdom that disagrees with him, you're wrong, not him. What you think about it is irrelevant if it doesn't agree with what he says about it. We got Christians going around talking about, I think, I feel, this is my view, this is my opinion. God is not interested in your opinion when he is the final word on all subject matter.
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8: Have you ever thought what political party or issues Jesus would identify with? Many people believe that the Christian faith has become more about political agendas and less about connecting with God. Have you experienced a situation where you needed understanding, love, or forgiveness?

restore it back to the fathers. We have a generation of women, some of them are in here, who hate men because they've been used by men, abused by men, messed over by men, so they don't think much. When they describe men, they have another synonym for it: dog. Kibbles and bits, bow wow. Because their view of man is to be used, abused, messed over, and then trashed. But he says, if the hearts of the father, through the message of God, is changing the hearts of the fathers, then the children will begin to respond. They did this nature special on this herd of young bull elephants, young male elephants, who were running wild. They were tearing over trees. They were fighting each other. They were creating a havoc in this environment. They were knocking over the huts where the natives were living. I mean, these were bull elephants, male elephants gone wild. And they were trying to figure out what is going on with this herd of bull elephants until they noticed something. There were no adult males in the herd. They were all like teenage elephants, crazy. Teenage elephants that had lost their natural mind. They were just going crazy. But there were no male bull elephants in there. The reason there were no male bull elephants is that poachers had come in and killed all of the male elephants to get the ivory. So in order to get the ivory, they killed the male elephants. So there were no male elephants. So the young teenage bull elephants went wild. So they flew in some male bull adult elephants and dropped them into the herd. They wanted to see what would happen and dropped them into the madness of teenage bull elephants gone crazy. When these male bull elephants were dropped into the midst of the chaos, they began flapping their ears. They would raise their trunk. They would make these sounds. Then they would flap their ears faster, raise their trunk, and make these sounds. And they would flap their ears faster. After a few days of flapping their ears, raising their trunk, and making these weird sounds,

calling their own shots. You had bad gangs of elephants who were hanging around. You had elephants that were going crazy with no discipline. But when they dropped in the adult bull elephants and they flapped

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1: 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Thank you. We could not do this without your prayers and your support and, of course, God's grace and mercy. So thank you. Thank you. And we pray that it'll be here proclaiming and spreading God's word and the message of Jesus Christ for 100 more years, long when we're gone. 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
2: I'm horrible at dating and relationships. Ever had that thought? I know I have. I'm Lena Ebijamra, and this is Today's Single Christian. Singles say it all the time. I'm so bad at dating. I'm the main reason I'm single. I'm ugly. Deep down, our deepest fear is that we are the reason we're still single. We worry that our past is our problem, that our baggage is the deal breaker, that our appearances are Achilles' heels that keep us from our married future. The limitations we embrace will typically determine the blessings we experience. Yet it is our very weaknesses and places of brokenness that God uses to bless us. 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
7: William Jones Pierce was born in 1926 and picked up his first trombone at the age of 10. Growing up, he performed with the U.S. Marines. Later, Bill enrolled and flunked out of Moody Bible Institute. But the WMBI staff noticed he was not only a great announcer, but also an extraordinary trombone player. Bill also sang and teamed up with Dick Anthony and the Melody Four Quartet. But Bill Pierce is best known for his late-night radio program, Night Watch, which was later syndicated as Night Sounds.
8: I'm lifting my prayer to God in my spirit for you.
7: Bill served at Moody for 25 years, and at the age of 83, God called him home. To the glory of God, Bill Pierce is a name you should know.
9: There are all kinds of people on the Titanic the night it sank, but ultimately every one of them was on one of two lists, saved and lost. So is every person on this planet. The Bible says God has given us eternal life in His Son. Whoever has the Son has life. Whoever does not have the Son of God does not have life. Why? Because Jesus gave His life to pay for our sins, so your heaven is in His hands. If you've never placed your life in His hands, call us at 888-NEED-HIM and move from lost to saved.
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11: 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Deep down, we all know the world isn't the way it's supposed to be, and neither are we. Today, Tim Keller looks at how God is restoring us from this brokenness and how He invites us into His larger plan of renewal for the entire world.
12: It's Ephesians chapter 1, verse 3 to 14. Let me read you the whole sentence again. Praise be the Lord, the God and Father of our Lord Jesus Christ, who has blessed us in the heavenly realms with every spiritual blessing in Christ. For He chose us in Him before the creation of the world to be holy and blameless in His sight. In love He predestined us to be adopted as His sons through Jesus Christ, in accordance with His pleasure and will, to the praise of His glorious grace, which He has freely given us in the one He loves. In Him we have redemption through His blood, the forgiveness of sins, in accordance with the riches of God's grace that He lavished on us with all wisdom and understanding. And he made known to us the mystery of his will, according to his good pleasure,

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0: Tasha Layton on Moody Radio. Hi, it's Bill Meyer with a few words from Christian author Patricia Shirer. She says, as Christians, we can see hope in the midst of hopelessness. We can see peace in the midst of chaos. We have a hope that the world does not have.
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0: he was a God-fearing man who loved his wife and kids well. Because I think it's one of the most important things. I've always felt like if you don't have it together at home, I'm not sure you got together on the outside with other relationships. So the family has sort of been the number one priority for me. So I would think that a God-fearing man would be one who really feared the Lord and walked in his ways, but he loved his wife and kids well. He was a great dad. He was a great husband. That's big priorities for me. And I hope that I've lived that out. I've made my share of mistakes, but if you'd interview all my kids and my grandkids, I think they would tell you that they were more important to me than my career, you know?
1: Well, this question about tombstones brought a chuckle from singer and songwriter Michael Card.
2: I like the one, I told you I was sick. I don't know. All my grandfathers, he was a guy I admired. This is Fred Brown, a servant of Christ. I guess that's good. I'm good with that.
1: Singer and songwriter Michael Card. Pastor and author Michael Easley comments,
3: you know, Vance Havner, I think, said it best, so I can't improve on Vance Havner, where he said, just a preacher. I think at the end of the day, we're just tools, we're just servants, we're just hands and feet to the gospel. And if I could be used and just know that I was faithful to the task.
1: So what do you want on your tombstone? 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

0: That's Cochran and Company, What Grace Can Do on Moody Radio. Hi, it's Bill Meyer with a Christian artist update for you. Leanna Crawford was trying to post a video message on her social media, but her basketball player husband, Cody, stole the spotlight. You can see the very funny moment on Leanna's Instagram reel.
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0: That's Pat Barrett. 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

0: He's at the door of each of our lives and he knocks and says, if you'll hear my voice and open the door, I'll come in. And you can have Christ come and forgive you of all of your sin. I don't care what you've done, God will forgive you. Well, I don't know, I've done some really radical things. Yeah, you don't think God doesn't know about it already? God knows everything you've done. But he'll forgive you because Christ died on the cross for that sin and took God's judgment upon himself. Instead of you having to face it, he died in your place. And if you'll turn from that sin and believe in him, you can be forgiven. So for any of you that are not sure if Jesus is living inside of you, I would suggest you run into the open arms of the Lord.
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1: That's Toby Mac on Moody Radio. 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

0: That's Cade Thompson. That's what the cross is for on Moody Radio. 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But a good offense is useless without a strong defense. 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

0: 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Hi, it's Bill Meyer with some food for thought from theologian J.I. Packer. He said this, "A deepening sense of one's sinfulness remains a touchstone of the genuine Christian life."
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0: blessing offer and lift me up on Moody Radio. 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

0: Dust We Are and Shall Return from a group called The Brilliance. This is Haven Today. I'm David Wolin. Job isn't the only one who faced hard things. So do we. And when we do, the Lord can and will use those hurts, large and small, to point us to Christ and to make us more like Him. And to that end, I have an incredible resource of encouragement I'd love to put in your hands. Written by our friend, Johnny Erickson Tata, it's called Keeping Faith When Life Hurts. 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I'm David Wolin. Won't you come back again next time? We'll be keeping it all about Jesus. It's the great story here on Haven Today.
1: More evidence of the Great Flood. Hear more about it next on today's Creation Moment. And now, here's our Creation Moment host, Ian Taylor.
2: If there was a great worldwide flood, as described in Genesis, such a catastrophe certainly should have left obvious evidences of itself all over the world. Scientists who believe in creation say that we are surrounded by these evidences. Many of them also believe that some of the features associated with glaciers can be better explained by a catastrophic flood. While evolutionary scientists scoff at the biblical account of the flood, they continue to run across evidences of what they take to be huge floods. Now further evidence has been reported of a continental flood. The September 1989 issue of Geology, a scientific professional journal, carried an article about drumlins in northern Saskatchewan. Drumlins are hills that are traditionally associated with glacial activity. When viewed from the air, they resemble eggs lying on their sides, all pointing in the same direction. Over the last few years, some scientists have proposed that drumlins were formed by large quantities of water running in the same direction. The article in Geology offers yet more evidence for large quantities of water moving over the continental land surfaces. One of the scientists remarked that there's nothing in recorded history that matches the size of these floods. Well, if we consider Genesis to be recorded history rather than ancient and ignorant myth, there certainly is an historical record of a huge flood.
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7: So there I was, sitting next to my nephew playing on his Etch-a-Sketch pad. 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

0: What does the lifestyle of true freedom look like? It looks like serving one another in love. May God give us the grace, individually, corporately, to stand firm in true gospel freedom.
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0: Now, of course, grace is wonderful and grace is free. But the danger is that we take that grace and we become so secure in it, we become so comfortable with it, that we forget that Jesus has saved us for a purpose. We forget that grace is designed to transform us. We forget that we have been set free for a reason. God still has expectations for his people. He still has requirements of his people. But these can all be summed up in one very simple way, with one very simple word: love. Love. Love your neighbor as yourself. Do to them as you would do to yourself and have them do to you. Love them. Really love them. Genuinely love them. That's what Jesus has set us free to do. That's what he's saved us to do. That's what true freedom looks like. It looks like a life of love. That's how true faith expresses itself. Love should mark us as individuals. It should characterize us as a church. But I do wonder this morning where it is that perhaps we need to ask forgiveness. Forgiveness from the Lord for our failure to love. I wonder where we need to plead with him for the help of his Spirit, that we might love one another as he has called us to love, as he has liberated us to love.
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0: Because you're good.
1: Yeah, man. We are not worthy, but he is good. It's Carl and Crew coming up here. We're going to start in the 20s, and we're going to rock and roll all the way through this thing. What
2: rock
1: do you say?
2: Roll?
1: Yeah, we're going to roll.
3: There won't be so much rock and roll.
2: No.
3: But
2: it's going to roll.
1: It's going to be good. It's going to be good. We're going to kick it off. Coming up here, the first song that was ever played 100 years ago next, what, Tuesday?
2: Yes.
1: What is it? Next
2: 20th.
1: Tuesday?
3: Mm-hmm. Next Tuesday.
2: Yep.
1: 100 years. Hang on.
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1: All right, we got the Wayback Machine out. You got that fired up, Young Thunder?
3: Yeah, hold on, just let me. Sometimes you gotta kick start it.
1: Yeah.
3: Ooh, all right, it's going.
1: Dust coming off of that thing.
3: It's going.
1: All right,
3: now
1: we got the Wayback Machine. So I don't know, Allie, how do you set this one up?
2: Well, as you may have heard, we are celebrating 100 years of Moody Radio. The official birthday is actually a week from today. July 28th was the first broadcast right here on Moody Radio. So as part of our celebration, we are revisiting some of those moments and memories from our history.
1: Yeah. Here we are, 1920s, first WMBI song. I want you to know him more. Take a listen.

0: Yes.
1: Oh, you know the song, huh?
2: Yeah, I know that song.
1: And that was out of Studio B in Kroll Hall. That was like the live organ music that they used during the shows and the ins and the outs and all that good stuff.
3: Maybe
4: Dee
3: feel like
4: Blanchard,
3: it was
4: Blanchard. That's the name of the organist.
3: Huh.
1: Yes.
3: Dee Blanchard.
1: Wow.
2: Oh, Dee.
1: Yeah.
3: I know Dee.
2: No, I don't know Dee.
1: You too.
2: I'm old, but I'm not that old. Okay, let's duck into the 50s. This is Bill Pierce and Dick Anthony singing Every Day with Jesus. I love this song. Come on, give it a listen.

0: I heard John Gager in there.
1: What?
2: John Gager works here.
0: Man, I heard you in there, dude. Man. Was that live?
3: Sweet, yes. It
1: had to be, I think.
3: Yes.
1: I guess they did that live recordings
3: live. That
1: with kids.
3: That was cut live from the show.
0: Mm-hmm. Oh, that's my really goodness.
3: They brought him into the studio, set him there on the floor.
4: All the kids?
1: That's fun.
3: All around there's pictures of Aunt Teresa around the piano, and all the little kids are around her feet.
1: Oh, that's
3: awesome.
1: Yeah,
3: absolutely.
4: That was a really popular show.
0: Oh, my goodness. The response we've gotten from Aunt Teresa, overwhelming. Okay, let's duck into the 70s now from Studio B in Kroll Hall. Take a listen.

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1: Welcome to Daily Direction, helping you discover the truth of God's Word with Dr. Melvin Banks.
0: Tony Dungy is just one of many celebrities to visit Disneyland after winning. Dungy led the Indianapolis Colts to win Super Bowl 41 in 2007, and like other champions, they celebrated at Disney. King David celebrated in a different way after his victories. He wrote a poem, Psalm 18. In it, he tells how at times he was almost defeated, but he did not give up. He knew from his close relationship with God that God would not abandon him. Here is how he expressed his appreciation for God's deliverance. I love you, Lord. You are my strength. The Lord is my rock, my fortress, and my Savior. My God is my rock, in whom I find protection. He is my shield, the power that saves me, and my place of safety. I called on the Lord, who is worthy of praise, and he saved me from my enemies. King David anticipates what believers in Christ can now expect from God. Based on the sacrifice Jesus made for our sins, God has declared his eternal love and commitment to those who accept his Son. Like David, we face difficulties. Yet also, like David, we count on God to bring us through. David knew from his prior intimate experiences with God that he could count on God to protect and provide for him. We can have that same confidence in God.
1: If you'd like to learn more about God and his plan for your life, visit urbanministries.com.
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0: It's Pat Barrett. I've got a fire. It'll never burn out. It's Carl and Crew. I think one of the most stunning things to me, and we're about to spin all the way through the decades here, some of the clips and voices and music from Moody Radio over 100 years. One of the things that stuns me is in the 20s when this first song that was performed live, the quality of sound, they didn't have all the bells and whistles and all the stuff that Chris Seegard and team works on for us in here with our mics and processors and all that. And I'm blown away at how clear it was.
1: I would have never guessed it sounded this good.
0: And these are multiple mics.
1: Yeah.
0: And it's live.
1: Live. People in the same room. You got to get the room sounding right because it's a live performance and the acoustics got to be on par. So it's a big deal what they did and making it sound so good.
0: All right, set it up, Allie.
2: Yeah, this is from the 1920s. This is the first song ever played on WMBI. I Want You to Know Him. Take a listen.

0: I want you to know him more live. First song played 100 years ago on Moody Radio.
1: It's beautiful. I mean, the harmonies in there.
2: Gospel hymn written by William Lighthall. That was the writer of that hymn. William Lighthall.
0: Lighthall?
2: Lighthall, yes.
0: Oh, great last name.
2: Woo.
0: Put some light in that hallway.
2: Beautiful.
0: Beautiful stuff. All right, from the 20s, let's duck into the 30s. Who do we have here, Allie?
1: Yeah, we have a WNBI announcer trio. Take a listen to this.

0: Wow.
1: I love that. I know Joe could
0: things
1: imagine.
0: I've done before have passed away. Oh, wow.
1: I could imagine sitting in a chair in my house with a fire, just sitting and listening to this music. This is calming.
0: Yeah, we need more of this jam.
1: Come on.
2: It was a big deal just to play organ music, especially Friday night and Sunday night. It'd be just organ music.

0: I'd be passed out right about now.
1: I might pass out right now.
2: It got so quiet in here.
0: That's beautiful, man. Music from the 20s, the 30s, and that was the 40s. Coming up here in a moment, we're going to jump into the 50s, 60s, 70s, and 80s, celebrating 100 years here at Moody Radio.
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0: If you missed it, we've gone through the 20s, 30s, and 40s. 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Well, let's duck into the 50s here. It's a little combination of two songs, Every Day with Him, Every Day with Jesus. 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

0: Come on, man. That's one of my favorites.
1: It's beautiful.
2: So good.
1: Yeah, they started to feature, you know, singers at this point. So Bill Pierce was a big name, and then George Beverly Shea would then also kind of join that team and be
0: amazing.
1: Singing.
0: Yeah. Well, we roll into the 60s. Set it up, Super Di.
1: This was a big one. Of course, the heart of a lot of our listeners. We talked about Aunt Teresa and Know Your Bible Club. So here she is from the 1960s.
3: You know that song, don't you? Why not sing along with the boys and girls?

0: She'd be playing the piano.
1: That was live.
0: Yeah, that was live. She would play the piano, and then little kids would come in, and they'd be sitting around her little her feet, rather, and just so sweet. So sweet.
1: I got to tell you, man. Okay, we move into the 70s. Still live music in Studio B. Take a listen to this.

0: little vibrato, pure soprano, and absolutely epic.
1: I love it.
0: Oh, my goodness, guys. So from the 70s, we pop into the 80s, and that demands that we take a listen to Music Through the Night. A thought on Mike Kellogg, Super Die?
1: Absolute. The voice that everybody just resonated with. And speaking of a voice that resonated, I mean, many just know that voice. It was soothing. It was overnight. He was a pastor. So just the pastoral heart and what he did, he played hymns. He read scripture. He shared stories. He just really ministered. He really did.
0: Take a listen to this.
2: Hello. And welcome to Music Through the Night. I'm your host, Michael Kellogg. I'd like to spend the next few hours with you, or any portion of that time. Basically, what we'd like to do during the time together that we have is magnify the Lord Jesus Christ, to glorify Him in all that we say, in the music that we play, in the thoughts that we hear from God's Word and from men of God. We hope that you can spend a little bit of your time with us this evening. It's amazing to know what God does through transformed lives and to experience the great joy that comes as a result of knowing Jesus Christ as our personal Savior.
0: Wow.
1: Yeah. Music Through the Night debuted 1982, and it continued to 2014.
3: I had no idea that long running.
1: And the music, I mean, initially when it started, of course, that was the new modern music. But he would play hymns. I mean, people like First Call, Sandy Patty, Steve Green, Twilight Paris, Gaither, Second Chapter of Acts. Those were some of the songs that were spun on Music Through the Night.
0: So wonderful. Well, yeah. Hope you've enjoyed this, Boom Crew. Little trip down memory lane. And Allie, we've got a link for folks because some are wanting to know more.
3: Yes. If you text birthday to 800-555-7898, text birthday 800-555-7898, that's going to take you to the dedicated Moody Radio 100 Years website where you will find all of the on-air specials. 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
5: As Jesus moved about in the towns and villages in the Galilean region, large crowds followed him. He continued his supernatural ministry. He cleansed a leper and healed the centurion's servant. And one day, Jesus also healed Peter's mother-in-law, a wonderful experience for the family. And following that event, large crowds continued to gather into the night hours. And as they did, Jesus continued his teaching and his healing ministry. Following that very intense day, in his humanness, Jesus was physically exhausted. Together, he and his disciples climbed into a boat, and as soon as they had begun to cross the Sea of Galilee, Jesus fell sound asleep. Then it happened.
6: Suddenly, a violent storm arose on the sea, so that the boat was being swamped by the waves. But he was sleeping. So the disciples came and woke him up, saying, "Lord, save us. We're going to die." But he said to them, "Why are you fearful, you of little faith?" Then he got up and rebuked the winds and the sea, and there was a great calm. The men were amazed and asked, "What kind of man is this? Even the winds and the sea obey him."
5: You see, even the disciples were in the process of discovering who Jesus really was and is. They were just getting to really know him. And this stunning experience that day took them a step closer to realizing that Jesus was more than just a human being who needed rest and restoration. He was the God-man.
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8: Getting to heaven isn't just about putting enough good on one side of the scale to balance the bad on the other. 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
0: Some of you want to hear it again. Some of you want to share it. And I

0: Good morning. You're listening to Carl and Crew. Let's get you updated with a couple quick headlines this morning. The Pentagon says renewed tensions with Iran over the last 14 days have left roughly 100 U.S. service members injured. Pentagon spokesperson Sean Parnell said in a statement that on X that the vast majority of injuries experienced were minor concussions. Parnell went on to say that 96% of them have returned to duty. This comes after a report from the New York Times that claimed the Pentagon is concealing dozens of injuries to service members caused by a wave of Iranian strikes. Parnell called those claims baseless and malicious. Meanwhile, President Trump says he will attend the dignified transfer today of two U.S. soldiers killed in Iran attacks in Jordan over the weekend. President Trump is imposing additional 50% tariffs on certain Canadian goods over alleged trade discrimination. The White House says Trump signed three proclamations on Monday that target certain Canadian imports with the tariffs as a response to the trade discrimination. The White House says Trump is, quote, leveling the playing field for crucial American exports that include motor vehicles, alcohol, and dairy. The Canadian products being targeted range from wine to hockey sticks. I'm Jonathan, and that's your quick update.
1: Things are getting serious around here. Oh, my goodness. It's not even Wednesday, and I've got emails prepping me for Allie Thinks It's Funny. And I'm like, what in the world is going on here, people?
2: I'm working on tomorrow's.
1: You got some crazy thing going on.
2: I'm working on tomorrow's jokes, and it's.
0: We've never had homework before.
1: No, we've never had homework.
2: You got to listen tomorrow for what I've come up with that Jonathan and Carl are going to be unwitting participants. Unwitting.
1: I don't know what this is, but I'm reading some stuff and I'm like, I'm not saying a thing.
0: Yeah, I don't know. I mean, I think I have less than Carl does about this. I'm very ready to hear what Carl has to say because Allie has only sent us our lines.
2: Yep.
0: I don't know what Carl says. Carl doesn't know what I say, but we're supposed to do something fun.
2: Coming tomorrow.
0: Coming tomorrow.
2: It's funny.
3: Yeah.
1: Can I even ask who starts?
2: Well, all you got to do is look at the script.
0: Yeah, it's
2: very clear.
0: It looks like you start.
2: You only have two lines, and Jonathan has two lines.
3: That was so teacher. If you look at the script, Carl,
2: you got two lines.
1: Well, I don't know. I mean, it looked like I start, but then again, who knows?
3: This
1: is so crazy. Allie thinks it's crazy.
2: It will all be revealed.
1: Oh, boy.
0: This is my moment. This is my time.
3: Your moment.
0: The moment in the spotlight.
2: I'm literally, this is appointment listening.
0: Wow.
2: I'm looking forward to it.
0: It's appointment listening for you.
2: For me. Coming tomorrow.
1: Tomorrow.
2: Yep.
1: Tomorrow. Tomorrow. By the way, where'd you get that shirt, tomorrow. Young Thunder?
0: I was like, what? At a Goodwill. I got it at a Goodwill.
2: His Chicago Bears Hawaiian shirt?
3: That's one of his favorites.
0: It's my Chicago Bears Hawaiian shirt. I usually don't wear this, outside of the Bears season.
2: Yeah, I was wondering about that.
0: But I just needed to freshen things up a little today. I felt like I had
1: freshen
0: been... Okay, so here's a... I don't know if you guys are feeling this right now.
1: All you need are some puka shells because you got that thing unbuttoned halfway
0: I used to
1: your
0: wear,
1: navel.
0: I used to wear puka shells when I was
1: no,
0: a kid.
1: No, you did not.
0: Yeah, because I was from California.
2: And it was the 2000s.
0: And so, yes, I did wear
3: Fair enough.
0: Shots when I was a kid.
3: Fair enough.
0: But I don't know if you guys have experienced this burden, but now that we do video, we have some clips that are made and we're put on social media.
2: Yeah.
0: And every day I wake up and I go to my dresser and I go, I wore that shirt not long ago. I wore that shirt not. Okay, I'm just kind of cycling between four different shirts after I wash them, so I probably should go find something else. And that was the conversation I had with myself this morning was I have worn these shirts too many times, and people are going to start to notice, and so I need to go find a different shirt.
2: Okay, so here's the funny thing, Jonathan. You know what they're not going to notice? Like your regular, everyday black, white
3: exactly.
2: T-shirt.
3: Yeah.
2: You know what they are going to notice? Yeah. A Chicago Bears Hawaiian shirt that's worn more than once.
0: Come on. Well, okay, but
1: now
0: I'm not going to...
1: Now he's flexing for the video.
0: I'm not going to wear
1: this. Come on, flex again.
0: Come on. Go Bears.
1: Come on.
0: I'm not going to wear this like more than once a month, so it'll be okay.
2: You've backed yourself into a corner.
1: We're pretty hopeful here. The season's coming soon, and we're pretty hopeful here for the Dub Bears.
0: Dub Bears.
3: Dub Bears.
1: Bear down. We're pretty flying high here. We think we've got a winning season here. Maybe a playoff team. What do you think, Young Thunder?
0: We better. In all honesty, it would be a disappointment of a season if we weren't playoff team.
3: Preseason is less than a month away.
1: No.
3: August 15th, Cleveland Browns.
0: Rookies.
1: No.
3: Less than a month away.
0: Rookies report to training camp on Saturday.
3: Yeah, we host the Browns. Oh,
0: and there are other teams around the nation that are reporting on like Thursday. So
3: like August 15th. Woo-hoo.
0: Yeah, we're going.
1: That
0: man.
1: Really snuck up on me.
0: It did. It's fast. It's fast this year.
3: Season.
0: World Cup kind of made us not think about our football.
1: Oh,
0: for a
1: you
0: while.
1: Know what? You're right about that. Yeah. Little football, blanked out football.
0: Yeah, that's right.
1: Yeah.
2: But we're ready now.
1: We are ready. Oh, my goodness. Speaking of ready, Allie.
2: A man who's always ready, Jay Warner Wallace. Always ready with answers and explanations and evidence for the resurrection.
1: The guy is amazing. Buckle up. Grab that swig of water. Hang on.

0: J. Warner Wallace, I'm dying to know this. I've never asked you this. What's the coolest cold case you ever broke on the smallest fragment of evidence to break that case wide open?
1: Oh, gosh. Well, I had a case one time that we broke because the guy left a piece of shoe foam at the crime scene. And it was sat there for 30 years. No one could figure out what this piece of foam was. And it turns out he was the kind of guy who didn't untie his boots. And he would just slip them off and on. And he wore out the back of the boot. And when he was kneeling down after he had killed this girl to take money out of her purse, his heel rose up on the back of his boot and popped out the foam, and it was laying at the crime scene. And it was, and people were looking at that for years and couldn't figure out what it was. And we ultimately found the boot. This is 30 years later. We found the boot where the foam came from. And it also showed that every other pair of shoes he had was messed up that way. So he just had this pattern, you know, and sure enough, that with that piece of foam ended up being the deal killer for him.
0: What do you guys do when you find evidence like that? Is it just high fives all around? I mean, that's got to be pretty exhilarating.
1: Oh, no, it definitely was. My feeling from the very beginning was, if I can just put this to this guy in any way, if it came off his shoulder, if it came off his backpack, we just got to figure out, where did this foam come from? Because it was clearly not part of the crime scene. So it wasn't part of the scene before the crime. So we knew it had to belong to the suspect. So when that happens, it was, as a matter of fact, that case was not my first cold case, but it was the case that ultimately convinced our agency to open up a cold case team for about a decade.
2: Wow.
1: So it was good.
0: Okay. Anyone else glad I asked that question?
2: Yeah.
0: How about them apples?
2: Oh, yeah. That's
0: fascinating. Now you get this regenerated J. Warner Wallace, who God just rocks your soul. What in the world spurred you on to take this really tools of the trade, and apply it to this newfound faith? And in fact, you leveraged it before you even came to Christ, right?
1: Oh, absolutely. Like anybody else, if you're somebody who, let's say you're just a historian or you're a teacher of philosophy, okay, well, then when you come to the Gospels, you're reading it through that lens.
0: Yeah,
1: that's who you are. So the same was true for me. I had this skill set about eyewitness accounts, and people will say all the time to me, well, these aren't eyewitness accounts. Well, look, when we have an eyewitness, we don't just give him a piece of paper and tell him, write down your account. We interview him and we write the account. And so what you have is a supplemental report written by a detective who's basically quoting what the witness says. Well, same thing is happening with Luke. He says, I'm talking to the eyewitnesses and servants of the word, and I'm writing the account. It doesn't have to be written by the eyewitness in order to be an eyewitness account. That's just the nature of all of our supplemental reports. So I just knew that was a process I could apply. And this is the thing that I think is fascinating. Well, yeah, we can go to the scriptures for sure and talk about what the scriptures say about hope. And that's what we should be doing. But isn't it interesting that the Bible describes the world the way it really is? And what it describes about hope, we know is true, even if we didn't have a Bible. There are studies now that have shown how some people have more hope than others, and what it is that gives them that hope. And often it is really a view of the world that includes some sense that we have an expectation of a life after this one.
0: Yeah.
1: As a matter of fact, people who have a sense that we will live beyond the grave thrive, and they have much more hope. They behave differently even under critical illnesses. And of all the ways that this happens, Christianity is the best. You know what they call it? They call it the persisting self. People who have a strong view of what is called the persisting self after you die have a better sense of hope, especially as they're aging. And so, for example, other views have a sense that you might have a life after this one, but you don't persist. The you that you know. So, for example, if you're a Buddhist, they don't believe in the existence of self at all. According to Buddhism, your sense of self is just an illusion.
0: Yeah.
1: Right? And that's why, for that reason, you're not going to extend beyond your mortal existence, because they don't have a sense of self. Hinduism argues for a reincarnation of self. So yes, the self, there's another version of self, but it's not you. That's why it's not the persisting you that moves on. It's a reincarnated, a completely different self. Of course, atheism offers for no persistent self beyond the grave. But what does Christianity offer? It offers this sense that you will still be you. The you that you know will persist beyond the grave.
0: Yeah, that's so good.
1: And so it turns out that sense of persisting self is what non-believers call it. But the reality of it is we believe there is a persisting self, and that's why we thrive. It we should. Now, look, does that mean every Christian is going to thrive? No. There are lots of Christians you and I know who don't have hope. And it's likely because they are not leaning in to what Scripture teaches. So there's a connection, like you said before we started talking here, between your sense of how much do I know about Scripture, what does Scripture teach, and how does it affect the way I live?
0: Yeah.
2: Jay Warner Wallace, our guest right now, he's a Dateline featured cold case homicide detective, popular national speaker, podcast host, best-selling author, cold case Christianity. You know, you mentioned a couple of different worldviews, religions, belief systems. And one thing that I've heard you say often, which I think is really helpful for understanding your perspective, that when you ask people why they believe anything, whether they are an atheist or a Buddhist or a Christian, surprisingly, people give very similar answers. Tell us what those answers are and why that is important for us to understand.
1: Well, the answer, sadly, the most popular answer is I was raised that way. But the second most popular answer is probably in some ways not much better. You can be raised some way and not be raised in the truth. I mean, that's clearly most of us who would say we were atheists for years, but that was probably our situation. But the second popular answer is, well, I've had an experience that demonstrates for me that this view of the world is true. I prayed a prayer. It was answered. I had something that seems to me to be so unlikely it could happen by natural causes that it had to be God. But the problem, of course, is that everyone who believes in any version of God, that is still their most popular answer too. So if we're going to say it was my experience, well, this is what my Mormon friends would do. They would go door to door on their missions trip, and at some point, they're going to share their personal experience. Well, of course, they would have to do that because you cannot share the historical accuracy of the Book of Mormon because it's not historically accurate. I know I say that in a show like this where so many of us now, so many people who are raised LDS would say, well, we're Christians too. But to be honest, the dividing line for Christianity is, well, do you believe in the triune nature of the Godhead?
0: Yeah.
1: Because the triune formulation, the Trinity, is the deal killer. It separates us from Mormons, from LDS, Latter-day Saints. And we would say that that's outside the boundary of what we believe as Christians. So they really are a different group. And they would say that they came to their experience because they read the Book of Mormon, they prayed about it, and they had an experience that demonstrated it was true. Mm-hmm. That's why we have to be very careful of unchecked experiences. We have to measure the experience against something that we know. If whatever worldview you hold, if you want to think that Buddhism is true, fine. Then you're going to be measuring your experience against the Scriptures of Buddhism. So we have to measure our experience against something. And that's why I think we have to do more than just have an experience. We have to know what is biblically true.
0: Isn't it, you know, just a quick comment. Isn't it fascinating, Jay Warner, that you can take a Greek article, a God, and twist the entire Trinity in a heartbeat, my friend?
1: No, there's no doubt about this. And I've been podcasting about it this year because I think that this idea is Jesus just the most important first creation of God? Or is he God incarnate? And if he's God incarnate, that creates all kinds of problems for monotheism unless the Trinity is true.
0: Right.
1: So we have, and it makes sense because your experience, it turns out the thing that defines us as humans largely is our sense of desire for relationship and community. Well, why do we have this? Why? It seems sometimes like you'd be better off if you could just figure out how to be independent of the relationships that hurt you. But the reality of it is you're created in the image of a triune God who has been in relationship from all eternity. If Allah is God, he would only know about relationships once he creates something to relate to. In other words, he would have to learn about love when he creates the first object he could love. But this isn't true for Yahweh. He's been in a triune love relationship from all eternity. That sense that you have, that you desire that kind of relationship, is in you because we are created in the image of a God who is love. And that's what the Trinity explains, that passage, when we say that God is. No, it's not that God learned how to love or God could create love. It's that God has been in this love relationship from all eternity.
0: Let us make man in our image. Okay, coming up here, Jay Warner Wallace, we're going to throw you a fastball here. You're a cold case guy. You can handle it. Give us the top five evidences of the risen Jesus. I'm just hitting him cold, guys. He'll have it. He'll handle it. Straight ahead.
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5: William Jones Pierce was born in 1926 and picked up his first trombone at the age of 10. Growing up, he performed with the U.S. Marines. Later, Bill enrolled and flunked out of Moody Bible Institute. But the WMBI staff noticed he was not only a great announcer, but also an extraordinary trombone player. Bill also sang and teamed up with Dick Anthony and the Melody Four Quartet. But Bill Pierce is best known for his late-night radio program, Night Watch, which was later syndicated as Night Sounds.
6: I'm lifting my prayer to God in my spirit for you.
5: Bill served at Moody for 25 years, and at the age of 83, God called him home. To the glory of God, Bill Pierce is a name you should know.
0: Moody Global Campus. It's a pretty big deal and getting bigger. I'm Carl Claussen, and get this. 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
0: With us right now, special guest Jay Warner Wallace. All right, Jay Warner, let's go, my man. Give us the top five from your perspective of great evidences of the resurrection of Christ that will instill hope into us today.
1: Well, okay, a couple of things here. I would say I take a view that's very much driven by my investigative work. So number one, they're written early. The documents are written early. Any claim that the documents are written after the lives of eyewitnesses is really based on a prejudice because they mention things that are so prophetic that people don't want to believe that somebody could actually, predict the destruction of the temple. I've shown Cold Case Christianity, the book I wrote, that you can date these back within the lifetime of eyewitnesses. And there are many scholars who also agree that you can date these back to within the lifetime of eyewitnesses. Why is that important? Because if you want to lie about Jesus, the best thing to do is to wait till everyone who knows the truth is dead.
0: Yeah.
1: But if you're doing this while people are still alive, who can call you out? That is very risky. And these are written, I think, within the late 40s. The first, I think Mark, for example, comes up pretty early, in the late 40s, early 50s. And I can show you how the things that are missing from the book of Acts demonstrate that it's written before those things happened. And those things happened in the 60s. So you've got good reason to believe that the book is written early. Okay. That's number one. So that's the first test of eyewitness. And number two, it hasn't changed over time. Now, changing over time is the idea that you have a legend that grows, that Jesus, the resurrection, is just this late legend. But here's the problem. It's not late. We already know that. And it's not legendary because we can trace what was said about Jesus from John through his disciples, Ignatius and Polycarp and Papias, to their disciple Irenaeus, to his disciple Hippolytus. You can trace the story of Jesus through time. And what you're going to find is that every remarkable, crazy, miraculous aspect of the Jesus story starts early, doesn't change. They don't have to believe it, but you cannot argue it's a late legend because it's not legendary. Three, they can be corroborated. Remember, corroboration is all touch point corroboration. I'm not going to have a video that shows him doing it from a cold case in 1970, but I can tell you there's enough touch point corroboration. And here we have lots of good archaeological touch point evidence that demonstrates that some of the things that were doubted, for example, in the book of Acts for hundreds of years, people doubted things that only Luke mentions in this one document. But now we have good archaeological support to support the claims of Luke in the book of Acts.
0: Healing pools in the lake.
1: Yeah, that's another good reason, for example, the pool that is mentioned in John. That was destroyed in 70 AD, yet he's mentioning it as though it still exists to his reader. Another good evidence this is written before 70 AD. So there's lots of these kinds of things in touch point evidence. Also, just the internal consistency. It turns out that the people who write the Bibles happen to know what the most popular names are of people who live in the region, whereas people who write the false gospels in Egypt, they don't know the names of the people. They don't mention cities specifically. They didn't know the region. Well, there's all kinds of internal corroboration also that's in the Gospels. Fourth thing, they lack a motive. Like they didn't gain anything out of the three areas that people will try to gain something in order. That's why they tell their lie to begin with: sex, money, and power. Those are the three reasons why anyone tells a lie. Yet these, like Paul, for example, who writes more New Testament books than anyone else, what is he getting out of this in those three areas? These people didn't even have the ability to stop their own deaths from making these claims. Now, you and I, we might say we'd be willing to die for what we don't know is a lie, but this is the group that would have known if it's a lie.
0: Yeah.
1: So when people are willing to die for that, that generation matters. We don't matter so much, our willingness to die, because lots of people die for what they don't know is a lie. But these people would have known if it was a lie. So that's number four. But number five, it turns out if the Bible is true, it ought to describe you the way that you really are. And it does. It is accurate. So biblical anthropology is another line of evidence we can use to demonstrate that it's true. Let's go to six. It turns out that if Jesus is the God who created the world, when he steps into his creation, he ought to have more impact on history than any other person. And if you will just simply examine the impact of Jesus and his followers on science, on art, on music, on education, on
0: medicine,
1: you go on and on. You will see that no one has impacted the world that we live in today. Even the things that you would say as an atheist that you care about, art, music, literature, education, science, those things are radically changed by Jesus and his followers because he is the God who created us to begin with. And finally, if you were to look at the number of ways to describe the empty tomb, and I've looked at all of the atheist theories, it turns out the Christian view is the absolute most, has the most explanatory power if you simply remove your bias against anything supernatural to begin with. And there's the problem. This is why, for example, there are like six or seven atheist explanations for the empty tomb. You know why? Because they know they don't work. If you hold on to explanation one, it's because you reject 2, 3, 4, 5, and 6 from your atheist friends.
0: That's true.
1: Those explanations don't work. That's why there are so many of them. If you'll simply reject this idea that there's nothing outside of space, time, and matter, and there's good reason, even if you're an atheist, to believe there is something outside of space, time, and matter. You believe that the universe was created, that it begins, and that there is no space, time, and matter before it began. So that means whatever causes it, it has to be outside of space, time, and matter. The only question is that cause the God that's described on the pages of Scripture?
0: Yes. Yeah.
1: And so that's just a thumbnail sketch of what I would say.
0: Thumbnail. Thumbnail. That's called fire hose thumbnail. That's beautiful.
2: J. Warner Wallace, our guest, he has written quite a few books. He mentioned Cold Case Christianity, one of his most popular. 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I'm looking at it right now. 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
1: Hey, this is Pastor David Gies of Village Church. Consider this. God chases the wanderer. 2 Peter 3:9 says God is patient, not wishing that any should perish, but that all should reach repentance. Psalm 23 says goodness and mercy follow us. They chase us. They pursue us all the days of our lives. Luke 15 shows the father who ran and embraced his returning prodigal son. So who's wandering in your life? Hard, isn't it? We may wonder and worry about a lot of things. Will they return? Will they respond? But I want you to be sure of one thing. God chases the wanderer. So as much as you love them, God loves them more. As much as your love is on the chase more than you might realize, God's love, God's Son, is on the chase too. So even with tears of love in our eyes, we can hold our chin up because God chases the wanderer. I'm Pastor David from Village Church. You can check out what God is doing through Village at vcgurney.org.
2: You know, I'm sort of a tool guy.
3: Yeah, that's true. You are a tool guy.
2: But guess what the sharpest tool is in our house?
3: A knife.
2: Nope, it's sharper than a knife.
3: I know what it is.
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2: It's our tongue.
3: Yes, and Proverbs 18 says, life and death is in the power of the tongue. 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
2: Think before you speak.
3: Yeah. 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
3: We're Ann and Dave Wilson, and I think you're awesome.
2: And I think you are too.
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5: 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You've been hurting, but no one seems to respond. Jesus stands at the door, waiting to welcome you into a personal relationship with him. To learn how, call 888-NEED-HIM.
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6: If we jump around the Bible, only choosing the bits that we want to hear, if we are Bible channel hoppers, we will not have everything that we need for life because we are not hearing everything that Jesus has to say to us. We become kind of malnourished Christians.
7: Welcome to Open the Bible with Pastor Colin Smith. And Colin, I know that we want to make sure that we don't become channel hopping Christians. We want to know what Jesus had to say, not just the parts that make us feel good, but everything he had to say to us, so that nobody ends up being a counterfeit Christian.
8: Yeah, that's right. And we're looking at 2 Peter chapter 2, not the easiest part of the Bible, but a very important part of the Bible. And we don't want to skip it for this reason. It speaks about false prophets. It speaks about false teachers. How would you identify a false prophet? If you heard someone say something about, oh, Jesus died and rose and so forth, and then was going on as a false prophet, what would be the marks of what they were saying that would twig your mind and heart to say, I'm listening to something that's going completely in the wrong direction? Well, 2 Peter chapter 2 is one of the passages in the New Testament that gives us exactly the characteristics and marks of those who mislead the people of God. And so I think it's a very important subject for us to get into today.
7: All right, so let's get right into it. As you just heard from Pastor Colin, we're in 2 Peter chapter 2 as we begin our message.
6: Quick summary of what we've learned.

0: Good afternoon. It's John Hemmer. Thanks to C.H. Hansen, you can book your cabin right now for the upcoming Christian cruise, the Moody Radio cruise to Alaska. 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
5: 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Any question you have on spiritual warfare? Certainly the occult is very attracted to this culture for some reason or another. So you and I'd better understand that this isn't just harmless stuff, that there's theological richness on this topic. And that's why we talk to Dr. Carl Payne on a regular basis. So Carl, pull up a chair. Glad you're here. Are you surprised? That's my first question. Are you surprised that these brick and mortar stores are really multiplying and becoming more and more, more and more popular in towns all across the country?
6: Well, before I dive in, I first have to say good afternoon, young lady.
5: I would miss that if you didn't do that every time you came. Thank you, Carl.
6: I'm a creature of habit. And although I loved your intro, I would replace one word. Instead of saying irreplaceable, I would say thank God that he continues to use us in spite of us as we push along one day at a time, you know?
5: Yeah, amen, amen.
6: It's an absolute privilege. The simple answer to your question is no. I think that something that has, you know, gone through my mind for years, it's like when someone says to me, Carl, can you believe that a non-Christian acts like a non-Christian? I would say, no, that's what they are. And, you know, 1 Corinthians 2:14 says the things of God are

0: foolish to them. They're idiotic. They're moronic, etc. They just don't make any sense. They're spiritually appraised. It means I just spiritual stuff just doesn't make any sense to me. And I would parallel that with whether we're talking about, you know, building a tower called Babel, you know, back in the day to the gods, you know, that we're going to reach up to them, or whether I would think of the church at Ephesus, which was considered a good church. But if you remember when Paul first went in there, there was so much occultism and spiritism. They're burning thousands of dollars worth of things when they finally figure out what's going on. Or a church like Corinth, where, you know, when Paul says, talking about the Greco-Roman religious practices, we're not aware of, in 2:11 of 2 Corinthians, we're not aware of Satan's methodology or scheming. I guess what has surprised me is, even though I think this church, this country was founded as a unique experiment, when Ephesians 2:1-2 says that this planet Earth right now is really the playground of Satan, I guess I'm a bit surprised that it has taken as long as it has for this country in particular, which had a wonderful foundation, to just be blatantly, Francis Schaeffer, when he talked about, you know, we're not post-Christian, we're anti-Christian, you know, and he saw that back when he was writing. I mean, it is absolutely blatant. And sometimes I would think to myself, how could it be that people would be willing in the chapter 13 of the book of the Revelation, and that's future, to accept, you know, miracles and such from the Antichrist and their host, and falling down thinking this is real, even to the point of worshiping a statue, you know, and wanting to be called God, et cetera, et cetera. How could it be in a country where it wasn't that long ago that movies would come out like what you're talking about, or shows night after night, someone would have said, are you kidding? Why would I waste my time with that? And as you have said, popular, you bet. Mm-hmm. I still remember when we had a speaker or a questionnaire. I don't remember how we've done this, a good length of time. But someone said, I'm a Christian medium, and I've got a question for you. It was one of the Q&A in our talk together. And you'd have thought, when would you have ever guessed that someone would have put that kind of an oxymoron together, and yet the person was absolutely sincere? So whether you talk about the 1 Timothy 4:1, and, you know, as things become more confusing, even the believers are going to be bailing out and being confused, or the believers, I believe, you know, by Revelation 13, they've been raptured out, but there's still going to be people coming to Christ, and they're going to openly embrace someone who declares himself as God. I think the conditioning, even in a country where you would go, okay, I could see it happening in Bungo, Congo, or, you know, somewhere that their missionaries never reached, I go, folks, it's happening right now, right around us. And I guess one last thought I had on it, and I'm just speculating a little bit, but I thought, I truly believe that Christians are going to be hunted down and killed. I really do, in this country. I think that time's coming, and at least until the Lord pulls them out. And I thought, who would have ever guessed that Marxists and Muslims could replace Romans and Orthodox Jews in thinking they're doing a favor by hunting down Christians? I don't think those times too far away. And you would go, to think that's not authored and inspired by the Prince of Darkness. And you would say, hasn't there been enough backbone and backlash from the church to say, no, this has got to stop? And I'm going, no. You know, I see Christians trying to, you know, oh, come on, you got to know what the real world is about. So, you know, movies like that, they're great. You probably got to go check it out to see the redeeming values in it. You know, your neighbors will know that, you know, you can relate to them. I mean, that whole, I watch how that kind of insidious, step by step by step, to where now there's no fear of God with that. There's no fear of the Christian. The Christian is becoming largely irrelevant. And we have become more and more, I believe, and I'm not trying to be a downer, but we have got to be soldiers, and we're going to figure it out and find out. When we were called soldiers, there was a reason, because we're in battle. Instead of thinking, how rich can I be? How obligated is God to make me? And I'm talking about, I don't care if you have money, you know, just use it, let God use it. So who owns the money? But I mean, the whole thing about, it's all about Christianity is all about health, wealth, and prosperity and the things that God's obligated to do for me, that has so turned upside down the mission of the church. And I sit here and go, some of us can be on here and say, I see it. I go, okay, what are you doing to do something about it? I can moan about it. That doesn't do anything about it. Can I be prepared to stand for the cause of Christ? We're ambassadors, we're soldiers, we're missionaries, and too many of us want to just blend in.
1: Amen and amen. This is why I love Dr. Carl Payne. Boy, when we come back, we're going to go to the phones. 877-548-3675. There's a lot of mythology out there about what spiritual warfare is and is not. And this is your opportunity to get a concise, clear, biblical answer from a man whose ministry has brought him into this world. And he's very humble and modest about that. But the things that he's seen, I think that's why he's just calm and clear and biblically based when he gives the answers every time. 877-548-3675. Your questions right after this.
2: 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It was Radio Uhai. 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Even though I walk through the valley, I will fear no evil. Juma later shared that it felt like God himself had spoken into his despair. 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
4: Unfortunately, many people live their lives afraid of many things. Afraid about their health, their job, their families, afraid to die. The gospel tells us that Jesus came to set free all who have lived their lives as slaves to the fear of dying. The most wonderful news God gave us in the gospel is, you will know that you are going to heaven when you repent of your sins and believe that Jesus paid the penalty for your sins through his death and resurrection. Jesus said, God so loved the world that he gave his one and only Son, that whoever believes in him shall not perish but have eternal life.
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1: 877-548-3675. That's our number here on In the Market with Janet Parshall. Our topic is spiritual warfare. Our guest, Dr. Carl Payne, right to the phones. And let me invite Mike to join us from Wisconsin. Mike, welcome. You're the first up. We'd love your question, please.
6: Yes, I was just wondering a couple of things. One is in the Gospels and in Acts, Is it you know, necessary to actually talk to the demon? I got an old version of your book, and is it necessary to talk to the demon? I know Jesus does that with the legion demonized man. Otherwise, Paul and Jesus, it seems in the rest of the Gospels, just kind of command it to leave, and that's it. And I was just also wondering, what are some updates and additions to your new book? I got the old one, but I don't have the new one. So I'll take your answer off the air. Thank you, Mike.
0: Hi, Mike. Good questions. The simplest, I know you can go on Amazon. The latest edition I updated in January, February 7th of 25, and so I think it's $18.95. They sell it, you know, worldwide. I still have people from out of the country ask me to send it to them, but I found out in trying to do it, it cost me more to mail it than it does to. I pay for the book, so I'll just say get a hold of Amazon, and I'm sure you got other bookstores that would have it. So if it says
1: it's linked on our website, So if you want to, Mike, just go to the website. You can click in on. You can update the version. We put that there as the resource. But
0: see, so, Janet made it easy for me. But I think thanks, Janet. I think back to your question. I would say, you know, part of my answer would be I want to be careful to not try to normalize. You know, if people say that Jesus always healed with a word, you know, that God, what he does, he speaks it, and say, hey, actually, I can find one example of in the Gospel of Mark where, you know, put mud on a guy's eyes, and he says, oh, it looks like trees, and he says, let's go for round two. So I would say, did he normally heal instantaneously, and it didn't, you know, no redos. I'm being a little bit tongue in cheek, because anything God does, he does perfectly. So it's not having to correct a mistake. But I'm just saying, when people say Jesus always healed this way or that way, I would say, don't say that. And if someone says to me, Jesus never had to argue, I'll get that at conference, Jesus never had to argue or talk or ask questions, and I'll say, actually, he did. And as you said, you know, the Matthew 8, the Luke 8, and the Gadarenes, he wasn't opposed to, apparently, he allowed them to barter. He told them what he wanted to do, and it said they didn't want that, and they were hoping they could go here or there, and how about this or that? So when someone wants to set up something as normative, I would just say, I don't want to do that. What I want to say is I seem to be able to see a lot of different things in Scripture. I don't always understand the whys. And so what I have learned to do, and I would just say it this way, if someone says, is it necessary to, you know, ask questions, you know, I wouldn't say it's absolutely necessary. I'm sure there are times when demons can be commanded to leave without them. But is there a problem with that? No. And see, the inference, Mike, that I catch sometimes from people, and I'll be very honest, it's usually from people who have read everything, but they've never been involved with it. Mm-hmm. And they want to school the people that actually work with it some, which I think is odd. If you came to my house and said, I've read everything about engine repair and your car's in the driveway, never worked on a car, but let me don't worry about the guys that work with it. I would be really amiss to say, sure, I'm going to hire you. How much an hour do you want? I would like to know that you've actually worked with whatever you're talking about. But I'm saying that where I'm going is, oftentimes this thing about in methodology, I have talked about, you know, in sharing the gospel, different ways of sharing it as long as the message is accurate. And I think the same kind of thing here. People can have different methodologies in how they deal with spiritual warfare as long as they're not contrary to Scripture. If they're contrary to Scripture, I'm going to object, just like I would if it was sharing salvation or whatever. But if someone says, well, that's a little different, but and I see evidence of this and I see evidence of that, I would say study, make sure what you're doing is not contrary to Scripture, and understand that there are probably lots of things that went on that we are not aware of. And I can't do much about the things that come from silence. What I can do is the things that we've been, you know, educated on, that this Holy Spirit inspired. Do we see Jesus addressing demons? Yep. Asking them questions? Yep. Do we see them objecting? Yep. Do we also see them leaving without speaking a word? Yep. So if someone says, apparently they're both possible, I would say, yeah. So I don't want to set up as normative, because I think I know all about this. It has to be this way. It has to be that way. I'm not going to get caught in that. I'm just going to say, do your best to stay within Scripture. If it contradicts Scripture, we'll have a fight. As long as it doesn't contradict Scripture, I'll say I'm glad you're in the fight.
1: Great answer. Thank you for that. Mike, I hope that helps. I appreciate your being with us. Let me go to Christine in Florida. Christine, welcome, and your question, please.
7: Thank you. I'm in a very difficult marriage where my spouse is just, to be very blunt, emotionally abusive and financially gaslight, you know, manipulating, blame shifting, yet we're both saved Christians. So my question is, like, how do you know if a spouse is oppressed and needs deliverance? And how do you go about that process if that's the case?
1: And I'm hearing the music, Carol. If I can ask you to hold, because good, thank you. Because Christine, we want to give you the answer, and I want to give Carol as much time as possible to give you the answer that you need on this. So do me a favor, Christine, stay right where you are, and Dr. Carol Payne will answer the question when we get back. All of your questions are important. 877-548-3675. Again, such an important topic. And Christians need maturity, discernment, but most importantly, they need to know what the Word of God has to say. That's why Carol's answer to Mike before about non-formulaic responses here is very important. Study the character and nature of Jesus. What did he do? Sometimes there was speaking, sometimes there wasn't. All that's important. We're going to take a break. Be right back after this.

0: You are listening to Moody Radio. Good afternoon. It's John Hemmer. I love the fact that my son is probably the world's biggest Toy Story fan. I kid you not. I absolutely love that about him. So, of course, we saw Toy Story 5 in the theater again last weekend. And there is a scene in the movie where one of the devices gets unplugged from the wall. And of course, when that happens, all the energy depletes in the device, right? Energy runs out, and then that, you know, causes other things to happen in the movie. And I was thinking about that, where God is our source. If we are not plugged into Him, if we are not in fellowship with Him, if He is not in the middle of everything that we do, we're eventually just going to run out of energy. Because without Him, we can do nothing.
1: What's the global church's greatest need?
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6: Hi, this is Pastor Jason Akers. Consider this. God's plans always stand. Proverbs 19:21 says, "Many are the plans in the mind of a man, but it is the purpose of the Lord that will stand." Most of us wake up every day uncertain of what it will bring. It's only as we look back that sometimes we better understand. For example, one day I woke up to my parents telling me that we were moving to the northeast side of town. It wouldn't have been that big a deal to me if it hadn't been for the fact that this would have been my fifth school in 5 years. I met some guys at my new school who became close friends. One of them convinced me to consider going to a school in the Chicagoland area. It was there that I met my future wife. I often think, what if I woke up that day without my parents telling me we're moving? See, the purposes of the Lord are the ones that stand. This is Pastor Jason Akers, and you can learn more about our church by visiting theheightsgospel.com. 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
0: Good afternoon. It's John Hemmer. 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
12: How does a ministry deal with the difficulties of custody disputes? 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
12: Brenda was in charge of her church's daycare center. Recently, one of the mothers dropped in to say that under absolutely no circumstances was the child's father allowed to take the child home. The mother was very adamant and clear. Not knowing how to proceed, Brenda called us at the Christian Law Association. Our attorneys advised her that it's an extremely serious matter to withhold children from their parents. If the situation became pressing, Brenda needed to see a court order, and she should call our officers or someone familiar with these issues if one is presented. Let me repeat that. If there's a custody controversy, you need to have a court order to tell you what direction to go. 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
13: Why not get the answers you need for the legal question that's nagging you? 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That's christianlaw.org.
14: Praying for that person offensively. Instead of like, God, when are you ever going to wake them up, or however that's prayed, God, will you start going to war on the ones that are going to war on my boss, my spouse, my kids? I know they love you, so this doesn't make sense. And would you go to war on the ones going to war on them so that they will be the ones eventually something happens in a way saying, what is going on? Maybe I need to get some help that I've denied. Whether it's, maybe it's fear keeping them away from something, maybe it's pride keeping them from something, I don't know. But in other words, I want to stay focused on looking for solutions, particularly when you're talking husband, wife, family situations. I want to stay focused on looking for solutions, not if this keeps up, here's my ultimatums. I said, and again, this is not, I'm not exaggerating this one bit. When I had a guy come in and he said, we've got to talk. And I said, what are we talking about? And he said, my wife said she's leaving me if I don't talk to you, so talk. And I said, you don't want to be here, do you? And he said, no. And I said, you feel blackmailed? He said, I do. I said, I would too. And I'm not suggesting that just goes one way with one gender. I'm saying that was not a, even if the spouse was concerned, that's not a great way to say I'm going to, you know, put down a hammer and blackmail you if you don't this or that. You don't usually get a positive response. So I guess I'm saying I want to focus on resolution if I can, solution. And it's heartbreaking. I mean, your voice even sounded that to me. It hurts. But on the other hand, I'm saying I want to stay committed to the one that I committed myself to, first the Lord Jesus and my spouse, and I want to see, is there a way of seeing something work instead of assuming that it can't? Can demons be a problem? Yes. I have had people that say, I'm lost, I'm over my head. I've asked them to start praying offensively, and I have truly had people say, they started asking questions about this and that. It was like, man, they had a Jesus moment or something. I go, praise the Lord. Maybe that's what they're really dealing with. So I guess that would be my, you know, I say, don't chase it. Number two, start praying. If someone says in the world I live in, I don't think that's enough, I go, I'm sorry, but all the training and teaching in the world, even people that specialize and have in it, most people are going to end up doing what they want to do. And if they're already listening to the wrong advice, it's very difficult. I say, I'm going to be rational with someone that doesn't want to be rational. I'm asking God, will you supernaturally jump into this thing? Because if the rational things work, I've already been working with that. And I'm not saying by rational it's hocus pocus. I'm saying it's ask God, you can do with the mind and heart what I can't, what man can't, and I'm asking you to please intercede. I'm asking you as your daughter, as your son, please do that. Now, the thing where I, again, Janet, you wish you could edit this if this comes out wrong. But but I thought about on the break, Earl Rodmacher was a dear friend of mine. He was a mentor of mine. I just hold him in the, he's with Jesus now. But I remember one time when he walked up to me and he said, Carl, and again, Christine, I'm not putting you in this bucket at all. We don't know each other, so I'm not inferring. But he said to me one day, he said, Carl, I wish all the books that have been written by counselors, by pastors, you know, well-meaning, here's the perfect wife and here's the perfect husband, had never been written. And I looked at him and I thought, what in the world are you saying? And he said, back in the day, he said, we just figured this is my wife, this is my husband, and I am going to find a way to work this through an honorable way. And he said, the more we learn about perfect husband, perfect wife, instead of making perfect marriages, it just gives me ammo why you're not perfect. And since you're not perfect, why should I have to put up with that? And since I'm an independent person, whether I'm man or woman, and no one is going to blow my opportunity for life, whether it's man or woman, if you're in the way, I'll just get rid of you. And he said, it used to be in the world all the time, but he said, in the church it's happening too, more and more. And he said, why couldn't we focus on we're sinners saved by grace, let's keep trying to make steps forward instead of, am I the perfect one? And I sat back on that, and Janet, I got to tell you, I thought about that and thought about that. And he said, is there a correlation between when we learned how each of us is supposed to be perfect and how the separation divorce rate went up even within the church? And I said, I don't know how to answer that one, Dr. R, because I've never studied that. But I just think I want to focus on resolution and solution when it's possible, whenever it's possible. So I'm praying. I'm praying for my spouse if it's not making sense. And God, if this is just them, soften their heart. And if it's enemies that are doing this, expose those enemies and help them understand this has got to change. This has got to change. But God's the one that changes the heart. I, as a human being, can't. I celebrated my 50th year of marriage with my bride a couple of weeks ago. And I go, she still can't change my heart, and I can't change hers. We can influence them because I love my wife, and I want to please her. But if someone said, I can change your heart, I say, that's a job God can do. Mm. So I'm interceding and petitioning. God, will you do what man can't do?
10: Amen and amen. Christine, thank you so much. Appreciate your being here. 877-548-3675. Any question you have on spiritual warfare? Because our guest is Dr. Carl Payne. Sally, I welcome you from Wisconsin. Your question, please.
11: Hi, thanks for taking the call. I wanted to know how Satan seems to work in people that have some mental disabilities. Christian people actually, some Christian people are bipolar, schizophrenic, lots of people have autism, and I don't know how to deal with that because I've had so many people in the last couple of years who suffer from these mental things, and I'm not a psychiatrist, okay? And recently a young lady from my church left. She's gone to 5 churches in 11 years. I've known her. Granted, she told me that she has autism. I think a lot of it gets misdiagnosed. But nonetheless, she left, and when she did, she kind of signed up as a bunch of Satanists. Mm. And I'm totally shocked that any person that knew the gospel, understood it, could present it, would then go back. She came out of that. She would go back to that. It breaks my heart. Yeah. And I haven't called her. She posted it on her Facebook that she no longer believes in Jesus. She wants nothing to do with him. So where do you start with that?
14: Yeah. Boy, that's a lot of questions inside of one. I'll give you something real quick. I'm thinking of a but not the same situation, different circumstances, but you know, a buddy that has completely walked away that I would have signed off in a heartbeat on, and his love for Jesus. I still believe he loves Jesus, but he's been this has been a, not a cultic change, but an academic. Got a hold of some people that that have very irresponsible teaching, and he got caught into it. And what I've let him know is I'm there anytime you want to talk, because right now he's got all the answers. And I've just said, just so you know, if you ever want to talk, I would love to talk with you, because I will agree to disagree with some of the assumptions that you now believe to be true. And I, you know, we still talk. So that would be one thought. The second thought I had would be, again, so much more of the diet. I'm hearing music. Is there time to come back to this?
10: 100%, Carl. We'll do exactly that. So, and I appreciate also the tenderness of our caller. Thank you so much for caring for your friend and for caring where she is right now in her spiritual journey. So let me take a break. 877-548-3675. 877-548-3675. And don't forget Carol's outstanding book on this particular topic. It's linked on our information page at In the Market with Janet Parshall. Click on the red box that says Program Details and Audio. It takes you right to the information page. You'll see Carol's picture, a link to your bio, and a link to his book, Spiritual Warfare, Christians, Demonization, and Deliverance. Check it out. It's fabulous. Back after this.

0: sovereignty. We do not now, nor will we ever surrender our sovereignty to a foreign court. American jurisprudence serves us just well. Thank you very much. And so Mom Donnie believes that he's a criminal. Really and truly, do you know that there is a warrant for the arrest of Vladimir Putin as well before the ICC? I'm sorry, I'm waiting for Mayor Mom Donnie to make a statement about that one. Wait, crickets? Okay, I got it. Not going to happen. It's obloviating in the best sense of the word. Back after this.
1: Good afternoon. It's John Hemmer. We are celebrating 100 years of ministry here at Moody Radio. 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
0: Always excellent to be able to spend time with Bill Gertz. He is an award-winning columnist for the Washington Times. He's been with them since the mid-1980s. He's also a best-selling author. He's written multiple books. Most of them go on to be bestsellers. I would also be so bold as to add to his curriculum vitae by saying he has a prophetic voice. When Washington has been historically very schizophrenic about what our relationships are with communist China, communism being the operative word in that discussion, particularly as we're seeing it work its way into the United States, more on that during the course of this conversation. Bill has been an absolutely steadfast, clear voice for fighting for liberty and recognizing that we are at risk if we don't understand that we can't just shake hands economically and think that good ideas about capitalism will make a communist shed his skin. It does not happen that way. And so Bill writes about this. He's got a fabulous podcast where he talks about this on a regular basis. He lectures all over the place on geopolitical situations out there and military strategies and military readiness and preparedness. And he is just a treasured voice here in our town, and we're so grateful for him. And Bill, I'm so glad you're back with me. There's so much you want to talk about. And you and I are going to start in not a usual place. We usually begin by talking about what's going on with China, but I am watching what's happening in Cuba. In fact, one of the stories that you wrote recently bears the headline, Rubio orders deportation of Cuban communist influence agent. Now, let me break this apart first by just talking about some words. We're talking to people from Guam to the Cayman Islands who might not know what an influence agent is. Can you start with that and then tell me the particulars about this Cuban communist and why Cuban infiltration now is becoming a problem here in the United States?
6: Well, yeah. Hi, Janet. Always good to be on the program. This was an action taken by the Secretary of State in very early July. He expelled a Cuban